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1: And that's the buttery smooth vocals of Dwight James. Along with his band, The Royals, they are our guests today for the Acadiana Music Showcase. Puts the spotlight on Southern Louisiana's rich musical history. Based in Lafayette, James blends blues, R&B, and soul to create a Creole flavor. We've got a live performance with Dwight James and The Royals, including a song from his latest, Persephone.

Acadiana Music Showcase is coming up with Dwight James. I'm Kaleo. This is World Cafe. Ah, yeah. Getting into this one, I am very excited. These are great live performances from Dwight James and the Royals. We're a few minutes from that, but first, Emmylou Harris, title track from one of the great albums in Americana, Wrecking Ball.

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I'm Stephen Kaleo, and it's time for the Acadiana Music Showcase, produced by our partners at KRVS in Lafayette, Louisiana, bringing you the best of Southern Louisiana's rich musical scene. Today, I am stoked for our performance, which comes from Dwight James and the Royals. James's debut EP, Need Your Lovin', was a Bandcamp pick for Best Soul Record, and he blends blues, R&B, and soul that is buttery smooth. He's out on tour this summer hitting New Orleans and Austin, including gigs around Lafayette and a new record coming called Make It Right. We've got some songs from his original record, Need Your Lovin', and his most recent single release, Persephone, that is coming your way. Let's hear the title track from that EP. It is Need Your Lovin'. Dwight James and the Royals in the Acadiana Music Showcase.

0: Recorded live down at KRVS in studio in Lafayette, Louisiana. That is Dwight James and the Royals, Persephone. And that wraps up this Acadiana Music Showcase. If you missed any of it, you can find it at worldcafe.org. As always, thanks to our partners at KRVS for producing this session. Let's get back into music. You know, we just heard Dwight James and the Royals. Here is a band called the Five Royales. And they wrote this song back in 1957. It would eventually become a hit for the Mamas and the Papas, as well as the Shirelles. It's dedicated to the one I love on World Cafe.
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St. Paul and the Broken Bones with Call Me, band from Birmingham, Alabama, and their debut album, Half the City. Up next, new music from Michigander when we get back to World Cafe.

Welcome back. It's World Cafe with new music from Michigander. New album is due out at the end of July. It's called Over Before You Know It. First single is Freakin' Out.

Chicago band called Frico. That's F-R-I-K-O. 7 Degrees. It's from their new album, Something Worth Waiting For. I've got new music from Blondshell in just a minute on World Cafe.

0: A lot of people say they might be the next breakout indie rock band a la Geese. They are from Great Britain, West Side Cowboy. They won the Glastonbury Emerging Talent Competition in 2025. And that song is so good. It's called Kick Stones, The Boys. From their debut album, It Goes On, and it is out at the end of August. That does it for us on The Cafe. Thanks so much for listening. And thanks to our affiliates nationwide who make this show possible. We produce this program from WXPN at the University of Pennsylvania in Philly. I'm Kaleo. This has been World Cafe.
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0: From NPR, it's World Cafe. Hey, I am Kaleo. Coming up, Brandi Carlile has teamed up with the National Park Service to release a new song called Life on the Run.
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0: Death Cab for Cutie have a new album, and we have a new song to play called Punching the Flowers.
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7: It's 20 seconds till the last call. You're going, hey, hey.
0: That's today on World Cafe. You know, I saw a non-alcoholic beverage on a menu recently with the title Three Marlenas, and somewhere Jacob Dylan was smiling. Yo, Dad, I got a cocktail named after one of my songs. The Wallflowers get us going.

Welcome one, welcome all. I'm Stephen Kaleo. This is World Cafe, and Brandi Carlile has a new song that she released in conjunction with the National Park Service. She says our national parks are the heart and soul of our nation. Even in our darkest days, when we need a North Star, we can look no further than the Olympic Peninsula, Yosemite, or the Canyonlands. So we all come from the lost and found to the great unknown. Here's the new song. It's called Life on the Run, Brandi Carlile.

Adam Grandusiel of the War on Drugs recently spoke to Guitar.com. Sounds like a cool place. And says, almost done making a record. We are close to the end. In the meantime, War on Drugs still have stops in the fall across the U.S., including Wilmington, Asheville, Birmingham, and beyond. Coming up, we go into the archives next on World Cafe.

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And this is one of our first guests and one of our most frequent guests who we still send our best wishes to as he is recovering from a stroke. Here is Matthew Sweet from way back in 1995. It's Walk Out, live from the archives.

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Here's a new song from Kevin Morby that was inspired by Tom Verlaine of the band Television. It's called 100,000.

On the Cafe, it's The National with Fake Empire. Coming up, Death Cab for Cutie has always been called an indie band, but for the first time in over two decades, it's more accurate than ever. We've got a new song from them next on World Cafe.

We're back. It's World Cafe. I'm Kaleo, and after 20 years on Atlantic Records, Death Cab for Cutie returned to the indie world, both in spirit and practice, signing with the independent label Anti for their new album, I Built You a Tower. All of this talk means, of course, I'm going to play a new song from Death Cab for Cutie. Here's Punching the Flowers.

0: One of the best records of 2026. It's from Rat Boys. It's called Singing to an Empty Chair. And the song, Penny in the Lake. That puts the wraps on this edition of The Cafe. And, you know, if you dug Rat Boys, long conversation with the band, you can find it on our YouTube channel at World Cafe. 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Appreciate you listening. We'll catch you on the next World Cafe from NPR.
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5: Neoclassicism, what exactly is it? Well, it's more or less writing that is modern sounding in its approach to harmony and rhythm and counterpoint, yet it's composed following the basic forms and ideals of the classical period. Igor Stravinsky detested the term. He called neoclassicism a much abused expression meaning absolutely nothing. But like it or not, that was the term applied to the kind of music Stravinsky was producing in the early 1920s. This work premiered in 1923 in Paris, with Stravinsky himself conducting, and later admitting he'd never been more nervous. The reaction? Not exactly what he was hoping for, but that would soon change. The Boston Symphony Chamber Players perform Stravinsky's Octet ahead this hour. It's Music Through the Night. I'm Ward Jacobson as we get a little bit closer to the weekend here, drifting right along through the week. This Father's Day weekend almost upon us, so let me be the first to wish all you dads out there Happy Father's Day. Glad you're all here. This music by Richard Wagner is loosely based on a 12th century medieval romance. Wagner did not refer to this music as opera, but rather Handlung, German for plot or action, talking about Tristan and Isolde. And this is the Prelude and Liebestod, Love, Death, from Tristan and Isolde. It's the Cleveland Orchestra.

It's Music Through the Night. I'm Ward Jacobson. Igor Stravinsky's Octet premiered in Paris with the composer conducting. 22-year-old Aaron Copland was in the audience that night, and he described the general feeling of mystification that followed the initial hearing. He said everyone was asking why Stravinsky should have exchanged his Russian heritage and a neo-primitive style all his own for what looked very much like a mess of 18th-century mannerisms. Well, the unusual scoring of the octet combines four woodwinds and four brass instruments. It was inspired by a dream Stravinsky had one night in late 1922. Here's the Boston Symphony Chamber Players.

The Octet for Winds by Igor Stravinsky. It was the Boston Symphony Chamber Players. We'll close out the hour with a concerto by Haydn. He didn't write very many of them, but he did have a wonderful ability to find the particular voice of each solo instrument, especially for those instruments for which concertos were not often written in his day, like the cello. Here's Elisa Weilerstein to play with the Trondheim soloist, the Cello Concerto No. 2.

0: Elisa Weilerstein with the Trondheim Soloists, Haydn's Cello Concerto No. 2.
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0: I am passionately fond of the national element in all its varied expressions. I am Russian in the fullest sense of the word. Those words were spoken by a very well-known 19th century Russian composer, but it wasn't Nikolai Rimsky-Korsakov, Alexander Borodin, Cesar Cui, Modest Mussorgsky, or Mili Balakirev. They were Russia's so-called Mighty Five, and they wore their nationalistic pride fully displayed on their collective sleeves. No, those words were said by the composer the Mighty Five rejected for being too Western. Peter Tchaikovsky spoke those words, and Waiting for You This Hour is one of his most nationalistic Russian works, his Symphony No. 5. I'm Ward Jacobson. It's Music Through the Night. Welcome in on this Friday, the Juneteenth holiday, the 19th day of June. Great to have your company. Some music by the Brazilian-American composer, pianist, singer, arranger, educator, Clarice Assad. Impressions, a suite for chamber orchestra. It was commissioned by the New Century Chamber Orchestra in 2008. And the purpose of the piece was to showcase the orchestra's performers' diversity and uniqueness, and to create a musical portrait of the first impressions between the musicians of the orchestra and the composer herself. The Suite for Chamber Orchestra, performed here by the New Century Chamber Orchestra.

Suite for Chamber Orchestra, Impressions, music of Clarice Assad. It was the New Century Chamber Orchestra. Tchaikovsky Symphony waiting for you a little bit later, but up next we'll hear piano music by a Chinese composer, Zhu Jianye. Stay close.

We're going to hear the pianist Yit Kin Xiao play music by the Chinese composer Zhu Xianyer. Music that was composed the year that the pianist was born in Singapore, 1955. Two preludes for piano, Opus 4. This is number 2, The Running Stream.

From the two preludes for piano, Opus 4, that was number 2, The Running Stream by Zhu Jianyir, performed on piano by Yitkin Xiao. We close with Tchaikovsky, who often drew inspiration from Russia's very rich vein of folk music. He embraced his European training, though, and he rejected the attitudes of the nationalists. He called them simplistic. But this is one of his more Russian-sounding symphonies, the Symphony No. 5, Opus 64, and it's the Royal Concertgebouw Orchestra. Bernhard Haitink conducts.

0: Tchaikovsky's music always seems to take us from one extreme to another, plunging from the deepest lows before soaring to the most glorious highs. His Fifth Symphony, yet another wonderful example, the Symphony in E minor. And we heard the Royal Concertgebouw Orchestra, conducted by Bernard Haitink. I'm Ward Jacobson with Music Through the Night.
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0: As Mozart reached his mid-20s, he was being courted as a major master of many genres. For a festive celebration of the 1780 carnival season in Munich, he was commissioned to compose a grand opera seria in the style of Gluck. Well, the result was Mozart's Idomeneo, written for the legendary and newly relocated Mannheim Orchestra. And unlike most of his other operas, Mozart's score included, at the request of the royals responsible for the commission, a ballet to serve as the climax of the performance. And that's the music I have for you a bit later this hour, so I hope you can stick around. It is Friday. Yes, we made it to the end of the week. Happy Friday. It is a holiday today, Juneteenth. We're going to talk about that in more detail here in just a few minutes with some music by William Grant Still. I'm Ward Jacobson. I'm glad you're here. And we begin with a work by Avril Coleridge Taylor, the English soprano and conductor and composer, daughter of Samuel Coleridge Taylor, the wonderful composer, political activist, whose father came from Africa, Sierra Leone. This is the Waltz Caprice by Avril Coleridge Taylor, and it's the BBC Philharmonic Orchestra.

Valse Caprice by Avril Coleridge Taylor. John Andrews led the BBC Philharmonic Orchestra. On this Juneteenth holiday, we recognize one of the true pioneers in African-American music, accomplishing many firsts. He was the first to have a symphony performed by a major U.S. symphony orchestra. He was the first to conduct a major symphony orchestra in the United States, 1936, with the Los Angeles Philharmonic. The first to conduct a major symphony orchestra in the Deep South, 1955, with the New Orleans Philharmonic. And there were many, many other firsts. William Grant Still was also able to create music capable of interesting the greatest conductors of the day. Truly serious music, but with a definite American flavor. Enanga for string quartet, harp, and piano. It's a chamber work by William Grant Still, inspired by the traditional East African arched harp of the same name. Here is Ashley Jackson playing the harp with the Harlem Chamber Players.

Pianist Alec Karras played Melancholie by Francis Poulenc. Well, 24-year-old Mozart was commissioned to compose his opera Idomeneo for the 1780 carnival season in Munich, and the legendary Mannheim Orchestra would be the featured band, along with a cast of singers whose accomplishments, according to Mozart, varied widely. The opera is generally acknowledged as the turning point in Mozart's theatrical career, and the royalty behind the commission also requested a ballet for the conclusion of the performance. This is what they got.

0: Mozart's ballet music from Idomeneo. It was the Netherlands Chamber Orchestra.
1: Whether it's an established star or an emerging artist, Mountain Stage gives you the best seat in the house for 2 hours of live music. I'm Kathy Matea. 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

American composer George Chadwick composed three official symphonies. But after that, he chose to title his four-movement symphonic pieces, avoiding the term symphony. This is one of those works that sounds like it could be a symphony, it just doesn't have that title. Now, this is the Suite Symphonique, composed in 1909 by a man who became quite prominent in American musical life, known both as a composer and as director of the New England Conservatory of Music for 35 years. The Czechoslovak State Philharmonic offers up music by George Chadwick ahead this hour. Early on a Friday, music through the night, on this 19th day of June. It is a national holiday today, Juneteenth. Welcome in. I'm Ward Jacobson. And we begin with some music by Vincenzo Tomasini, The Good Humored Ladies. It's a ballet with music arranged from sonatas by Domenico Scarlatti. It was written in 1917 by Tomasini. The piece was based on a comedy by Carlo Goldoni. Its plot concerns the diversions of a count disguised as a woman at a carnival. A viral video that's just waiting to happen, wouldn't you say? Here is music performed by the Concert Arts Orchestra.

with an assist from Domenico Scarlatti. It was The Good Humored Ladies, music by Vincenzo Tomasini, performed by the Concert Arts Orchestra. 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

Oh, I grew up with that one. My mom played that often on her Chickering Baby Grand back in the day. That version was for violin and piano. Rachel Barton Pine played the violin with Matthew Hagel at the piano, the Humoresque No. 7, Opus 101 by Antonin Dvorak. We'll get to that Suite Symphonique, music of New Englander George Chadwick. That's coming up after the break.

I'm Ward Jacobson, Music Through the Night. On this Friday, we hear music by George Chadwick. His orchestral music was always well-crafted, very energetic, and often graced with attractive melodies, especially in the slower movements. The longtime director of the New England Conservatory of Music. This is his Suite Symphonique, performed by the Czechoslovak State Philharmonic.

0: The Suite Symphonique by George Chadwick. Jose Sorbriere led the Czechoslovak State Philharmonic. I'm Ward Jacobson.
1: Shalom, y'all. I'm Andy Mushin, host of Sounds Jewish. 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
0: It is generally acknowledged that Franz Schubert wrote 15 formal string quartets. And of those 15 quartets, few chamber music lovers have either heard or played more than four of them. Those four are the final four quartets Schubert composed that we know of. As for the earlier quartets, they remained on publishers' shelves, slowly disintegrating, and were only published for the very first time in 1890, more than six decades after Schubert's death. So I hope you can stay close. A rare chance to hear a very early bit of chamber music from the young Franz Schubert, a Melos Quartet, coming up this hour to play the String Quartet No. 2 in C. This is a nocturne by Frédéric Chopin from Opus 15, and it's pianist Leif Ove Andsnes.

Pianist Leifo V. Onsnes played the Nocturne No. 4 in F by Chopin. Well, good Friday morning to you. It is the 19th day of June. It's a national holiday today, Juneteenth. We're going to talk about that in more detail just ahead here. It is, the 19th day of June. It was on this date in 1964. The Civil Rights Act of 1964 was approved after surviving an 83-day filibuster in the United States Senate. Baseball Hall of Famer Lou Gehrig, born in New York City on this date in 1903. And, of course, it's also Father's Day weekend. Father's Day was celebrated for the first time on this date in Spokane, Washington in 1910. The composer Johann Stamitz, born on this date, 1717. Here's a concert waltz by Alexander Glazunov.

Concert Waltz No. 2 in F, Opus 51 by Alexander Glazunov. We heard the Russian State Symphony Orchestra. Well, although Abraham Lincoln's Emancipation Proclamation went into effect on January 1st, 1863, it wasn't until after the war was over that slaves became free in Texas. Now, the war ended in April of 1865, but word didn't get to Texas until the following month, and it was not until June that the Confederate Army in the area surrendered. And it was on June 19th, 1865, Union General Gordon Granger read General Order No. 3 in Galveston, Texas, which said all slaves were free. The next year, freed slaves began celebrating not only the proclamation, but the freeing of all slaves in general, and gave the day the name Juneteenth, Black Independence Day. Here's music from one of the pioneering black female composers of the 20th century, Florence Price.

Muzio Clementi's lifetime spanned a wide range of classical music. He was born 2 years after Bach's death, and he died the year before Brahms was born. 80 years. Here's one of Clementi's, it's his first symphony, Symphony in B-flat. It's the Rome Symphony Orchestra.

0: It was the Melos Quartet with the String Quartet No. 2 in C by Franz Schubert.
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0: This music by Maurice Ravel started innocently enough. Ravel had planned the work as early as 1906. It would be an homage to Johann Strauss in Vienna and the waltz craze of the early to mid-19th century. But Ravel got sidetracked with other projects, and the music was put on the shelf, where it stayed for several years. And then came the First World War, and the world had changed dramatically. The music was revisited, but this time with a new purpose. I'll tell you more about that, and we'll hear the Detroit Symphony perform Ravel's La Valse later this hour. This is the overture from Il Finto Stanislao, an opera by Giuseppe Verdi from 1845.

The overture to Il Finto Stanislao by Verdi. It was the Philharmonic of La Scala. Good to be here on this Friday. It is the 19th day of June. It's a national holiday today, Juneteenth. Talk more about that a little bit later in the hour. This is some music by the Venezuelan guitarist and composer Antonio Lauro. And it's performed here on guitar by the Paraguayan guitarist Berto Rojas. Venezuelan Waltz No. 3.

Berta Rojas on guitar there, playing the Venezuelan Waltz No. 3, Natalia, by Antonio Lauro. Next, it's a symphony by Mozart, but it's going to be done in under 9 minutes, believe it or not. Yeah, it's a very short symphony. The first symphony that Mozart wrote after he got back to Salzburg following that kind of a disastrous trip to Paris where his mother had died. It is a symphony in the form of an opera overture, actually, the Symphony No. 32 in G. Here's the Scottish Chamber Orchestra.

One of those Mozart symphonies you don't hear all that often, and a short one indeed, the symphony number 32 in G. It was the Scottish Chamber Orchestra. Music to celebrate Juneteenth coming up after the break.

Early on a Friday morning, the 19th day of June, the Juneteenth holiday, I'm Ward Jacobson. Glad to have you here this morning. We're going to hear pianist Laura Downs play music next. She's the daughter of a Jewish mother and a black father. And she's playing music by Abby Lincoln, the American jazz vocalist and songwriter, actress, and prominent civil rights activist, real strong voice, especially in the 1960s. This is a work of Abby Lincoln's from 1992 called Rainbow.

Rainbow, music from the early 90s by Abby Lincoln, performed on piano by Laura Downs. Next, it's a work by Joseph Bologna, the composer and a musician and a swordsman who was known as Chevalier de Saint-Georges. This is his violin concerto in D from Opus 3. It's Linda Melstedt playing the violin with Tafelmusik.

The violinist was Linda Melsted. She played with Tafel Musik, led by Jean Lemann, the violin concerto in D by Chevalier d'Alsan-Georges.

Well, this next music by Maurice Ravel occupies a special place in the composer's output in that it contains a very chilling social commentary. Specifically toward the end, the portrayal of the frenzied death throes of 19th century imperial society, symbolized by its dance obsession, the waltz. It began life as an innocent homage to Johann Strauss in mid-19th century Vienna. It changed dramatically after the First World War. The music evolved from a kind of a dazzling imperial ballet from the mid-1850s with waltzing couples to this kind of chaotic, tumultuous orchestral eruption that brings the work to a pretty shuddering conclusion. Here's the Detroit Symphony Orchestra.

0: The Detroit Symphony Orchestra with La Valse by Maurice Ravel.
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3: James P. Johnson couldn't leave the stride piano style inside the walls of Harlem's nightclubs. He composed his Harlem Symphony in 1932 to bring that offbeat bounce, that swing of Upper Manhattan, onto the world's most prestigious concert stages. The movement that you're hearing now, April in Harlem, is the heart of that vision. I'm Vernon Neal. This hour starts with a look at the musical calendar on Composer's Datebook.

This is the Composer's Datebook for June 19th. I'm John Bird. Today's date marks the 1953 New York premiere of a musical movie that flopped when it debuted but has since become a cult classic, and for two very good reasons. First, the movie's script, written by Dr. Seuss, was about a little boy named Bart who didn't enjoy practicing the piano and who was worried that his widowed mom might marry his dreaded piano teacher. The film, entitled The 5,000 Fingers of Dr. T, is cast as Bart's dream or nightmare with surreal scenarios as only Dr. Seuss could imagine them. Second, the film boasted a score by Frederick Hollander, a composer of droll Berlin cabaret songs who found a welcome home in Hollywood. For The 5,000 Fingers of Dr. T, Hollander crafted witty songs and an extravagant instrumental sequence for a wacky Seussian ballet. Despite all that, the New York Times reviewer was bored. A ponderously literate affair, he wrote. The film did have its fans, however, and one was a little boy who did like to practice the piano. Singer and pianist Michael Feinstein, who lovingly gathered together all of Hollander's used and unused music for the movie for a limited edition CD set released in 2010.

0: Chair. Composer's Day Book is produced by APM, American Public Media, in conjunction with the American Composers Forum, reminding you that all music was once new.
1: Osmo Vanska leads the Lahti Symphony Orchestra. They perform John Sibelius's Dance Intermezzo.

Osmo Vanska and the Loxi Symphony Orchestra with the dance intermezzo from John Sibelius. It's Juneteenth. In honor of Juneteenth, this hour celebrates Black composers and artists who radically reshaped the classical landscape. Pianist Laura Downs performs Amazing Grace here. She captures the deep history of the spiritual and gives you some room to breathe between the chord changes.

plenty of room to breathe, and some crunchiness, too. Laura Downs at the piano. That was her reading of Amazing Grace. As we honor Juneteenth today, the heart of this playlist highlights the essential, transformative impact of Black creators and performers on classical music. James P. Johnson spent his entire career breaking down the walls between formal orchestral concert halls and late-night jazz spots. His Harlem Symphony is a direct monument to that effort. Here's the heart of that symphony, April in Harlem. Marin Alsop conducts Concordia.

James P. Johnson's April in Harlem from his Harlem Symphony. Maren Alsop led Concordia in that recording. Well, now that you're all warmed up, the workout begins in a minute. I'll have one for the strings, followed by some breath work for the flute.

Cheng Shanshua constructed this caprice you're about to hear to bring Western string instruments into the same room with some traditional melodic shapes of Chinese folk music. The Shanghai Quartet performs in this recording.

The Caprice from Cheng Shen Shuo, performed by the Shanghai Quartet. Haydn designed his scherzandos for royal ears. So I guess that makes you royalty. This fifth selection gives the solo flute a massive workout. Emmanuel Pau joins the Haydn Ensemble Berlin.

Emmanuel Pau, alongside the Haydn Ensemble Berlin. That was Haydn's Scherzando number 5. Rossini designed the overture to his ultimate opera, William Tell, to unfold in 4 parts: a tranquil dawn, a ferocious mountain storm, a serene pastoral call, and the iconic cavalry charge.

And now I feel like I can run a marathon. That was the overture from Rossini's William Tell, performed by the Atlanta Symphony Orchestra under Yoel Levy. And straight ahead, you thought that was a workout? Wait until you hear this.

This next piece leans into the manic energy of the tarantelle. Pianist Malcolm Fraser handles both of these short keyboard pieces. Here's the contradance on tarantelle.

Take a deep breath. Shake your hands out. Holy smokes. Malcolm Frazier at the piano. That was Chopin's Contredanse and Tantale. America turns 250 years young this July 4th. John Batiste is set to headline a star-studded primetime special from the Washington Monument. Now, before he hits that stage, you can catch my latest episode of Rhapsody in Black, where I dive into Batiste's incredible journey from the high moments to some of the hardest, all captured in the Netflix documentary American Symphony. Join me at yourclassical.org for this week's Rhapsody in Black.

0: from Cole Porter and Jerome Kern to Hoagie Carmichael and beyond, each week on Afterglow, I'll showcase the best of classic American popular music and share the stories behind the songs. I'm Richard Roland. Unwind with Afterglow.
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generations of civil rights marchers carried nothing but their collective breath and a simple melody through the streets to demand change. We Shall Overcome has deep roots in spirituals. It evolved from early church hymns and labor movements into the anthem of the American Civil Rights Movement. In celebration of Juneteenth today, the Aeolians add their own evolution to the history books. I'm Vernon Neal.

the Helsingborg Symphony Orchestra performing Wilhelm Petersen Berger's Entry to the Summer Meadow. Manuel Ponce was driven by a fierce determination to safeguard his homeland's musical heritage. He spent years in the countryside and captured authentic regional tunes directly from the traditional musicians who kept them alive. Those gritty, unpolished street songs were reimagined into these three Mexican folk songs. Here's guitarist David Russell performing.

David Russell at the guitar. That was Manuel Ponce's Three Mexican Folk Songs. Samuel Coleridge Taylor was in his 20s and already turning the heads of musical giants like Edward Elgar, who openly called him the most talented composer in the country. On top of that, Coleridge Taylor was an avid traveler. He used his trips across Europe to collect street rhythms at the standard classical textbooks, usually ignored. That energy is exactly why a young Adrian Leeper fell in love with conducting in the first place. Here's Leeper leading the RTE Concert Orchestra in Coleridge Taylor's Roma Song.

We shall overcome. It began as a church hymnal before it became a suit of armor against oppression. It was a physical act of defiance that kept people who fought for basic human rights together when all the external forces around them tried to pull them apart. Here's Jason Max Ferdinand directing the choir, the Aeolians, with the spiritual We Shall Overcome for Juneteenth.

You can't get more straightforward than that. We are not afraid. Deep in my heart, we shall overcome someday. That was a spiritual We Shall Overcome performed by the Aeolians under Jason Max Ferdinand. 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

The Ansel String Quartet performing the fourth movement from Richard Strauss's String Quartet in A. After the loss of his mother and eldest daughter, Dvorak wrote this music against the wishes of publishers who wanted him to write cheap, happy tunes that would easily sell. He refused to give in. Joan Folletta conducts the Buffalo Philharmonic Orchestra. Here's a fourth movement from Dvorak's Symphony No. 7.

guess I'd never guess that 18th century Venetian opera crowds were pretty rowdy. People would eat dinner, they'd play cards, they'd yap right through performances. Vivaldi knew exactly what he was up against, so he designed this.

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Let's close the hour out with a piece that's a perfect match for conductor Michał Nestorovich. Here he is with the Barcelona Symphony Orchestra.

0: The Dance Suite from Giacomo Meyerbeer's L'Etoile du Nord, performed by the Barcelona Symphony Orchestra under Michał Nestorovich. I'm Vernon Neal. It's a privilege to spend this Juneteenth morning with you.
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0: Brahms spent his younger years barely scraping by as a touring musician. He often hung out in taverns where he, you know, learned to break the rules, especially the ones that involved the concert hall. When he compiled his Hungarian dances, he brought grit into the classical world. Ivan Fischer and the Budapest Festival Orchestra performed the first three dances later this hour. I'm Vernon Neal. Good morning. Howard Griffiths and the Swiss-Italian Orchestra kick off the morning. Here's François Boileau's Overture to the Overturned Carriages.

Gabrielle Fauré originally wrote this piece for a solo cello. Keep that in mind. Today, you'll hear it in the hands of a saxophonist. Now, if that sounds like a tall order, well, it is. To go from a stringed instrument to an instrument that uses your own breath? I couldn't do it. But it's a skill that saxophonist Branford Marsalis spent his entire youth perfecting on the jazz stages of New Orleans long before he ever touched a classical score. He joins conductor Andrew Litton and the English Chamber Orchestra. Here's Sicilienne from Gabrielle Fauré's Pelléas and Mélisande.

Branford Marsalis alongside the English Chamber Orchestra. That was Gabriel Fauré's Sicilienne from Pelléas and Mélisande. Wolfgang Amadeus Mozart was 22, eager to impress the French elite when he arrived in Paris. He wanted a job and to escape the shadow of his hometown. He spent that summer trying to do what the French do, a little bit of a contrast to the quiet, conservative Salzburg. Pianist Marc-André Hamelin performing the opening movement from Mozart's 10th piano sonata.

The first movement from Mozart's Piano Sonata No. 10. Marc-André Amelin was at the piano. Up next, the Michigan State Symphonic Band gets dynamic with some music from Percy Grainger.

conductor Keith Bryan made a career out of unearthing an era of American band music that wanted the musicians to misbehave a little. For this piece, he pushes the Michigan State Symphonic Band through a massive shift in volume. Here's what I mean.

Ron Nelson Savannah River Holiday. The Boston Pops Orchestra performed it under Keith Lockhart. Here's 1 through 3 of Johannes Brahms' Hungarian Dances, performed by the Budapest Festival Orchestra under Ivan Fischer.

Here's the Empire Brass, who joined forces here with organist Douglas Major. This is Johann Sebastian Bach's Sinfonia to his Cantata No. 29.

The Empire Brass alongside organist Douglas Major. That was the Sinfonia from Johann Sebastian Bach's Cantata No. 29. A young Edvard Grieg wrote his only symphony under some intense pressure from his peers, but he later suppressed the score. He wrote, "Must never be performed," on the title page. Honestly, it's hard to see why he was so self-critical, especially when you hear this final movement. Naimi Järvi leads the Gothenburg Symphony Orchestra.

0: Mamie Irvey and the Gothenburg Symphony Orchestra with the finale from Edvard Grieg's Symphony. I'm Vernon Neal. Thanks for being here with me, and happy Juneteenth. Join me over on Rhapsody in Black. This week I feature pianist and superstar John Batiste. 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
0: Somewhere between being a master swordsman and during his downtime from leading soldiers onto the battlefield, Joseph Boulogne played music in the royal courts of Marie Antoinette. The Chevalier de Saint-Georges lived an existence that feels completely legendary. But he managed to radically redefine the world of chamber music. He transferred that fierce physical precision and focus straight into his fourth string quartet. You'll hear it later this hour. I'm Vernon Neal. Happy Juneteenth. The members of the Arabella String Quartet open the hour with the opening movement to the String Quartet No. 4 by the Chevalier de Saint-Georges.

0: This is Proud to Be from Your Classical, celebrating Pride Month by asking classical musicians in the LGBTQIA community what Pride means to them.
1: My name is Thomas Sundergaard. I'm the music director of the Minnesota Orchestra. I'm just so incredibly grateful that so many people have shown me that they accept me, and I'm so grateful that none so far have shown me the opposite. And I know that I'm very, very lucky about that. My mother and my family have always been so incredibly supportive. It's so wonderful. When I am proud of who I am and I say it very clear, then it's so much easier for a young girl, for a young man, to identify themselves and to find out and to give themselves a little bit of a space to find out if they maybe is in love with someone that is not expected from back home or something like that. This fight, if we can call it that, I think we can, is not only for any certain age. I really think it's very important to grab the parents and to the grown-up people and for them to also act differently and try to embrace the young people with different ways of talking about who your partner will be. Because there's a lot of expectation in the way that we phrase these questions to our kids. In Danish, we actually have a word. It can be either male or female. Kæreste, your loved ones. It's really nice.
0: That was Thomas Sundergaard, and this is Proud to Be, from Your Classical, celebrating Pride Month and the lives and accomplishments of LGBTQIA artists in classical music. You can find more Proud to Be episodes at yourclassical.org.
2: That was a little introduction to conductor Thomas Sundergaard. Now here is Sundergaard with the BBC National Orchestra of Wales, with a piece of incidental music about a woman who makes a mistake where she meets up with death. Death for a dance partner. Whoops. Sibelius's Valse Triste.

Well, if you ever thought taking a walk on the wild side was bad, try taking a dance with the deaf. That was the BBC National Orchestra of Wales with Thomas Sundergaard leading the way. The Valse Triste from Jean Sibelius. Respighi spent years digging through old library archives to find obscure Renaissance lute melodies. Here's something that he dug up. The Ancient Airs and Dances Suite No. 1. The Orpheus Chamber Orchestra performing it.

The hot take for today is that Respighi made obscure Renaissance lute melodies cool again. There. Take that. That was the Orpheus Chamber Orchestra performing Respighi's Ancient Airs and Dances Suite No. 1.

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If Respighi can make old Renaissance lute melodies cool, Haydn can make educational piano sonatas cool too. Pianist Jenna McConnell-Mason here, performing Haydn's Piano Sonata number 48.

Haydn's Piano Sonata No. 48, Jenna McConnell-Mason at the piano. Up next, you'll hear an absolute thunderbolt of a finale. We are headed to France.

before we head off to France to break some Parisian rules, let's take a visit to a little bit of nostalgia with Edward Elgar. He wrote this piece as a 12-year-old child to piece together his Wand of Youth suites. Here's Raymond Leopard leading the Indianapolis Symphony Orchestra.

Raymond Leppard and the Indianapolis Symphony Orchestra. That was Elgar's Wand of Youth, Fairies and Giants. This next tune completely shattered traditional French symphonic rules. César Franck threw the Parisian musical establishment into a frenzy with his symphony in D minor because of a structural choice he made. He threw his grand finale into the ring with melodies used in his earlier movements. Now that sounds harmless, but back then, that's how you start a fight. Court Mazur leads the New York Philharmonic.

0: An evening of jazz can be just what the doctor ordered. 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

It must have been really something to be there on January 1st, 1863, the first watch night services. Enslaved and free African Americans gathered in homes and churches all over the country awaiting news that the Emancipation Proclamation had taken effect. And at the stroke of midnight, all enslaved people in Confederate states were declared legally free. And then June 19th, 1865, the news reached Galveston, Texas. And Juneteenth was born. We celebrate with music by Margaret Bonds, her Montgomery Variations later this hour.

The music of Beethoven with the Bozar Trio. Boy, they were together a long, long time, playing the third movement of the Piano Trio number 9 in E flat. Great music coming up. We're also celebrating Juneteenth today, so I hope you can stick around for a while. I'm Lynn Werfel. Welcome. This is Moonlight. Originally, I think this was titled Promenade, if I'm not mistaken. The title Debussy originally had in mind this piece from Sweet Bergamask, but we know it as Moonlight, Clair de Lune. Here it is in an orchestration by Leopold Stokowski with the Quebec Symphony led by Yoav Talmi.

Now, of course, Clair de Lune is a classic, Claude Debussy's music played there by the Quebec Symphony, but it's amazing, just like with film scores, film music, motion picture music, when you equate it, the music, with a scene in a movie or even on stage or whatever, it's like just sticks in your mind. And when I hear Clair de Lune now, I think of that final scene in Ocean's 11 in 2001, the film that starred George Clooney and Brad Pitt, but also had, Elliot Gould and Carl Reiner in the cast. And at the end, you hear Clair de Lune as they're just standing there at the Bellagio Hotel in Vegas and watching the water fountain show. It's really, I don't know, that's always what I think of. Well, here's something whimsical, and the question is, in Grillenzamfonie, does it mean whimsical? Which it does. The word does mean that. It also means crickets. I personally think it's whimsical crickets. Have a listen.

0: See? Funny crickets.
1: That's what I hear. The whimsical symphony, Grillenzamphonie, the word Grillen, in German can mean either cricket or humorous, whimsical. That was Ensemble Caprice.

We celebrate Juneteenth with composer Margaret Bonds, born in 1913. She died in 1972. One of the very first black composers, performers to gain recognition in the United States. She also was a pianist. She's best known for her arrangements of spirituals and frequent collaborations she did with Langston Hughes. She was one of the first African-American women to have her music broadcast on European radio and also performed widely in Africa. Yeah, she was only the second African-American woman in classical music to be elected to a full membership in ASCAP. Now, she was born in Chicago, and she went to my alma mater, Northwestern University, and I do look to that with pride. I wish I could look to with pride as the way she was treated there, but she was not treated well at Northwestern at all, and although she got her education in spite of it all, she studied piano and composition with Florence Price and later with William Dawson, but Florence Price in Chicago, and then started her studies at Northwestern, but it was very, very difficult. She faced a lot of discrimination there, I am sorry to say. Here are her Montgomery Variations with the Royal Scottish National Orchestra, led by Kellen Gray.

Nevertheless, she persisted. After Margaret Bonds graduated from Northwestern University, she went on to Juilliard, and she wrote that work, The Montgomery Variations, and we heard the Royal Scottish National Orchestra led by Kellen Gray. She wrote that in 1964. It was dedicated to Dr. Martin Luther King Jr. after Bonds made a visit to Montgomery, Alabama, and the surrounding areas where she really got involved in the civil rights movement in 1963.

0: the finale to Schubert's Ninth Symphony with the Cincinnati Symphony Orchestra, led by Thomas Schippers.
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Doesn't sound very Italian so far, does it? But it's extremely Italian by Tchaikovsky. Now, when you go on a summer vacation, what do you like to do? What kind of atmosphere do you like to have? Do you like hustle and bustle? Most folks don't. Some do. Do you like quiet by the seaside? Being able to have a nice lie-in? Yeah, that would be me. Well, Tchaikovsky arrived in Rome only to find out that his digs, his hotel, was right next door to an army barracks. And they got up really early to that reveille. Did he grouse? No, he just used it in a big celebration of Italy, the Capriccio Italiano.

The Chardash by Vittorio Monti. That's one of those pieces I know when I finally learned what it was and who wrote it. But I know that melody. You can sing along with it, and then you find out what it was. The London Festival Orchestra was the ensemble. They were joined by violin soloist Yosef Sakhanov. Coming up, something that we feature about this point in the day that you can have for free. Music for free. I'm Lynn Werfel. Welcome. I'm glad you're here. This is some music by Scott Joplin, and then we're going to have a wonderful spiritual with the Morehouse College Glee Club Quartet. I'm going to play them back to back, really, the Reflection Rag and then Good News. Celebrating Juneteenth, the significance of June 19th, 1865. The Confederate territory freed enslaved people before this, but even though the Emancipation Proclamation was made effective in 1863, it wasn't implemented in places still under Confederate control. As a result, in the westernmost Confederate state of Texas, enslaved people wouldn't be free until later. That came June 19th, 1865, when some 2,000 Union troops arrived in Galveston Bay. Celebrating today, Juneteenth, here's the Reflection Rag by Scott Joplin with Benjamin Loeb.

0: Fine.
1: The quartet from the Morehouse College Glee Club performing the spiritual good news. And before that, Scott Joplin's Reflection Rag played by Benjamin Loeb.

This is a symphony by Mozart, the third to the last that he wrote. He wrote three in very quick succession, 39, 40, and 41. And this was completed June 26th of that summer that he completed the other two, 1788. Symphony number 39 with a Berlin Philharmonic led by Carl Böhm.

The third to the last symphony Mozart ever wrote, number 39, with the Berlin Philharmonic led by Carl Boehm. 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

Well, Tchaikovsky made quite a journey in his day to get to from St. Petersburg to Rome, but that's where he was, near the baths at Caracalla that still stand to this day. He didn't know at the time that his hotel was right next to an army barracks, and they blew reveille really early, but he was not upset about it at all. He used it in the beginning of his Capriccio Italiano, a celebration of Italy and Rome, here with the Bournemouth Symphony Orchestra, led by Andrew Litton.

0: He was so happy to be in Italy. He didn't complain at all about his room being right next to where he could hear Reveille being blown every morning. Tchaikovsky's Capriccio Italien. I'm Lynn Warfel.
1: 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I'm Fred Child. 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

When Felix Mendelssohn wrote this, his first piano concerto, he was on an extended stay in Rome where he was so happy. He wrote home to his parents and just was gushing about everything he saw in Italy and how he couldn't wait for more and thanking them profusely for making the trip possible. That's back in the days when you went for the season, you know. In his travels, he met a pianist by the name of Delphina von Schauraut in Munich, and this concerto is dedicated to her. So, obviously, well, she was on his mind in one way or the other while he was in Rome. The concerto number one later this hour.

From The Art of Fugue, Counterpoint number 13, music by Bach, and it was played by Yo-Yo Ma, cello, the bassist was Edgar Meyer, and playing mandolin, Chris Teeley. Coming up, we're going to be celebrating Juneteenth with a couple of pieces of music, and then Mendelssohn's Piano Concerto. It's Friday. Are you glad about that? Ambivalent? Maybe you didn't want it to be. Do you prefer Mondays? That's fine, too. I'm Lynn Warfel. I'm glad you're here. It is Juneteenth today, and we are going to be celebrating with a couple of pieces of music here and a performance by a really wonderful pianist from an extremely musical family. We're starting off with a work by Letty Becken Alston, born in 1953. She passed away in 2014, American composer, known mostly for her piano work and a series of concerts that she called Letty Alston and Friends. This is her variations, I should say these are her variations on Lift Every Voice and Sing, played by Laura Downs.

Music by the late Letty B. Alston, variations on Lift Every Voice and Sing, played by pianist Laura Downs. From three spirituals set by Adolphus Hailstork, here's O Freedom with the Virginia Symphony led by Joanne Folletta.

This is Felix Mendelssohn's first piano concerto, played by a member of such a talented musical family in Britain, Isitakana Mason, playing piano along with the London Mozart players.

What a super talented family they are, all those siblings. Isa Takana Mason playing piano with the London Mozart Players led by Jonathan Bloxham. The Piano Concerto No. 1 in G minor by Mendelssohn.

The symphony by Luigi Boccherini, a D minor symphony, Cantilena, led by Adrian Shepherd. This is Jean-Yves Thibaudet to play George Gershwin's Dance of the Waves.

0: I don't know that I've ever heard that one. The Dance of the Waves by George Gershwin, and it was played there by pianist Jean-Yves Thibaudet. Hope you enjoyed that, and thank you so much for joining me for part of your Friday. I'm Lynn Warfel, and I'm glad that you could be here.
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0: Coming from a family of brass players, I always gravitate toward the sound of a trumpet and really good trumpet playing. The funny thing is, I remember some early recordings, and Gerard Schwartz was still mostly touring and having a career as a trumpeter, which is how he started. He was co-principal trumpet of the New York Philharmonic under Pierre Boulez. He did start conducting in 1966. Don't remember that far back. Well, I do, but I don't remember Gerard Schwartz. He really built the Seattle Symphony. In 1983, when he arrived, at 5,000 subscribers, and in 2008, 35,000. Jerry Schwartz playing trumpet coming up.

The Scotch Strathspey and Reel by Percy Grainger with Marc-André Hamelin. Now, when I lived in Scotland, they always said Scotch is the whiskey. When you want to say something else, it's Scots or Scottish, but I'm not going to argue with Percy Grainger. Besides, he wouldn't say much, I don't think. But anyway, that was the Scotch Strathspey and Reel performed by Marc-André Hamelin. I'm Lynn Warfel. Welcome. It's Friday. It's the 19th of June, Juneteenth. And we're going to get to that in just a bit. But first, this performance by a trumpeter. Boy, he was a great trumpeter. Great conductor, too, and he certainly made the reputation of the Seattle Symphony when he was on the podium as their music director, artistic director for so many years. He champions the music of American composers, but here he is playing one of the great Italian composers for trumpet, Giuseppe Torelli, and the Trumpet Sonata No. 1, Gerard Schwartz. He's also leading the Y Chamber Symphony of New York.

Gerard Schwartz playing trumpet and also leading the Y Chamber Symphony of New York, the Trumpet Sonata No. 1 in D by Giuseppe Turrelli. Well, it's a great voice here, and this is by request, actually, from a listener who just wrote to me and said, could you play? Well, I can't play what she asked for with Leontine Price, but it is the fabulous voice of Leontine Price and the traditional City Called Heaven.

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This is an introduction, theme, and variations for clarinet and chamber orchestra. The chamber orchestra is the Orpheus Chamber Orchestra. Charles Nydick is the soloist.

Introduction, Theme, and Variations for Clarinet, as advertised. The music of Gioachino Rossini and Charles Nydick was the clarinetist with the Orpheus Chamber Orchestra.

It's really interesting when you consider the highly popular violin concerto by Beethoven, how popular it is now. But its first performance in 1806 by Franz Clement was very unsuccessful, and the work just laid there for decades, really, until it was revived in 1844 by the then 12-year-old violinist Josef Joachim with the London Philharmonic Society, led by Felix Mendelssohn. Yeah, all-star there. And they kind of revived the whole thing. People love it, and Joachim loved it. Here's the first movement of the concerto with Janine Janssen and the German Chamber Philharmonic.

0: Yeah, it had a rather disastrous premiere in 1806. And then after Beethoven's death in 1844, the 12-year-old violin virtuoso Joseph Joachim, yes, that Joseph Joachim, played it and revived it and thought it was one of the best violin concerti ever written. That was the first movement of Beethoven's concerto with Janine Janssen and the German Chamber Philharmonic led by Paavo Järvi. Hope you enjoyed that, and thanks for your company. I'm Lynn Warfel.
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In celebration of Juneteenth, it's a symphony by the American composer Florence Price. She wrote it in 1945, but never heard it performed in her lifetime. It was one of those manuscripts that was presumed lost until 2009 when a young couple bought her home in St. Anne, Illinois, a summer home, but she lived there most of the time. The house is completely dilapidated. You can see it online, actually, when you search for Florence Price's house in St. Anne, Illinois. And they found all these papers and got them to the right people so they wouldn't be lost forever, including this symphony. Number 4 coming up.

Well, like a lot of romances, the title of that work by Oscar Maricanto, there's a really sweet melody that bookends the thing and some stormy weather in between. That was Izumi Tateno playing piano, the romance, Opus 12 by Oscar Maricanto. Coming up, one of the nocturnes by Claude Debussy and more. I'm glad you're here. It's Friday. It's the 19th of June. We're going to kick off with the Royal Concertgebouw Orchestra playing Festivals, a movement from Nocturnes by Claude Debussy.

Festivals from a larger work called Nocturnes by Claude Debussy, Bernard Haitink leading the Royal Concertgebouw Orchestra. Well, this is music from a Soviet-born Russian composer and pianist. And when you look at a picture of him, he passed away in 2020 at the age of 82. But when you look at a picture of Nikolai Kapustin, he kind of just looks like a jazz guy. You know, I don't know why. He just does. And so he was very influenced by Western jazz and a virtuoso of the Moscow School of Piano Playing. He was born in Ukraine and studied at the Moscow Conservatory. Here's music by Nikolai Kapustin, the Prelude No. 18. The pianist is John Salmon.

Yep. Soviet Russian composer, believe it or not, Nikolai Kapustin, passed away not too long ago. His prelude number 18, definitely jazz influenced, played by pianist John Salmon.

This is a music by Florence Price in observation of Juneteenth being today. The symphony presumed lost until 2009 when a whole bunch of documents and manuscripts and all that related to Price's works were found in her summer home outside of St. Ann, Illinois. The archive is now preserved at the University of Arkansas. And the symphony, although she wrote it in 1945, it didn't get its world premiere until the Fort Smith Symphony played it in Fort Smith, Arkansas, May 12th, 2018. Here is her Symphony No. 4 with the Philadelphia Orchestra led by Yannick Nézet-Séguin.

0: based on a very dark Hungarian play called Lilium, Carousel, the musical by Rodgers and Hammerstein, and that was the famous waltz with the Cincinnati Pops. I'm Lynn Warfel.
1: Hi there, I'm Bill McLaughlin. 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And that's what we do on Exploring Music. 5 nights a week, we marvel at the different facets of just one gem from that treasure chest. 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

Hello there, and welcome to Exploring Music. It's Bill McLaughlin here. The final day this week in our 10th week of exploring the development of symphonic form. We started 10 years ago with music of Franz Josef Haydn and Mozart and Beethoven. And by today's show, we've come up to young Aaron Copland coming back from Paris, 1924 and 25. Copland, born in Brooklyn, 1900, studied here in New York City for a while, and then went off to Paris to study, and happily ran into Nadia Boulanger at the suggestion of another American composer who had just gotten there, a young fellow named Virgil Thompson, from whom we'll be hearing a little bit later in this show. Nadia Boulanger, marvelous musician. Now, Boulanger had a younger sister named Lily, who was a marvelous composer, but died very early. And so Madame Boulanger, she was always called Madame by all of her pupils, decided she would compose no more herself, but she would teach young composers. And boy, did she. It was Virgil Thompson's line that said, "Every small town in America has a pharmacy and a Boulanger pupil. Count on it." And perhaps the most renowned of all of her pupils didn't come from a small town in the middle of America. He came from Brooklyn, Aaron Copland. And when he got a chance to go back to New York to play a concert with what was then the New York Symphony under Walter Damrosch, he got the idea to make a symphony for organ and orchestra, which could utilize his teacher, Nadia Boulanger, if she was a great organist. We're going to hear two movements of Copland's Symphony for Organ and Orchestra. Second movement, Wild. It's a scherzo, and Copland says, "In this, I tried to use the raw material of jazz." Remember, he's writing this in 1924, same year as Rhapsody in Blue. The finale opens with a lovely viola solo and then becomes even more and more interesting, as we'll see. The second and third movements, the scherzo and finale of Aaron Copland's Symphony for Organ and Orchestra, composed in 1924, given its premiere in New York in 1925. E. Power Biggs is the organist. Leonard Bernstein leads the New York Philharmonic. Music of Aaron Copland.

At the conclusion of the premiere performance of this piece we just heard, the conductor, Walter Damrosch, turned to his audience in New York City and said, "Ladies and gentlemen, if a young composer can do this at the age of 24, I will tell you that by the time he is 30, he will probably commit murder." Copland didn't find it all that funny. We just heard music of Aaron Copland, the Symphony for Organ and Orchestra. We heard the second and third movements, the Scherzo and the Finale. Leonard Bernstein conducting the New York Philharmonic in that performance, and the organist. Everyone was always sure that his initial E, as in E Power Biggs, stood for electric. Anyway, he played like electric power was behind him. E Power Biggs with Leonard Bernstein and the New York Philharmonic Orchestra. I mentioned Virgil Thompson, who was born in Kansas City, Missouri, to make a point. Virgil Thompson said, "The city of Kansas City is not in the state of Kansas. There is a river between us. It's called the Kaw, unless you're from out of state, in which case you call it the Kansas, in which case you probably don't say Missouri either." All right, Virgil Thompson, fellow from the Great Plains, the way he presented himself, said that he moved to Paris because Paris reminded him more of Kansas City than any other place in the world. Spent a lot of time there in the 1920s, and was actually Virgil Thompson who got to Paris long enough to scope it out. He started to take counterpoint lessons with Nadia Boulanger, and when Aaron Copland arrived, Virgil said, "Aaron, you must take lessons with my teacher." So that's how that connection was made. Let's hear a symphony of Virgil Thompson. He wrote an earlier symphony called Symphony on a Hymn Tune, which we've heard on the show several times. So we're going to hear the second symphony, which Thompson composed in 1929. We'll have time today just for the finale, the Allegro. In this performance, James Sedaris conducts the New Zealand Symphony Orchestra.

about that? Ends in G. Or at least on the chord of G major. Up until then, I thought that Virgil Thompson was demonstrating just how much music there is in the key of C major. But he ends on the dominant. I almost wanted to go. But Virgil was an original fellow. Certainly was. The finale of Virgil Thompson's Symphony No. 2 in C, composed in 1929. The revision we heard was done in 1941. There was James Sedaris conducting the New Zealand Symphony Orchestra music of Virgil Thompson, following on the heels of music of Aaron Copland. You're tuned in to Exploring Music, and once again, 10 years in a row now, we've been exploring the form of the symphony, starting with Haydn and Mozart and Beethoven, and continuing up to, well, we're coming up to Samuel Barber's First Symphony in a moment. Drop us a line. Let us know how you like this show. Also, tell us some ideas you have about what you'd like to hear, some themes you'd like us to pursue in exploring music. Simplest way to get to us is through our website, exploringmusic.org. Drop us a line. All right. In yesterday's show, we heard of George Antheil, the young composer from Trenton, New Jersey, who fell into the arms of an angel when he met Mary Curtis Bach, a very wealthy woman from Philadelphia who supported Antheil on his trip to Paris in 1922. Just 2 years later, 1924, Mary Curtis Bach, at the pleading of Leopold Stokowski, who was then the conductor of the Philly Orchestra, founded the Curtis Institute of Music on Rittenhouse Square in Philadelphia, just four blocks from the Academy of Music. In the very first class at Curtis Institute, they took in a 14-year-old boy from Westchester, Pennsylvania, a little town about 20 miles to the west of Philadelphia. His name was Samuel Barber. And Sam wasn't sure what he wanted to do. He could play the piano very well, but he really loved to sing. Beautiful baritone voice, which continued to develop. But while he was studying at Curtis, Samuel Barber began to compose, and it turned out that's what Samuel Barber would be. He won a prize which took him to Rome in 1935. He went with his friend whom he'd met at Curtis, Giancarlo Mandotti, a young Italian composer who'd come to study at Curtis. And this piece, which we're going to hear now, is dedicated to Menotti. It's Samuel Barber's First Symphony, which he tells us is in one movement, although it does have three sections, which sounds kind of like three movements to me. Allegro, ma non troppo, allegro molto, and then, curiously enough, andante tranquillo. A lot of times you would think of First Symphony from a young man. He's only 25 years old when he's writing this piece. You would think there'd be all kinds of cannons going off at the end. No, andante tranquillo. Beautiful performance from the Royal Scottish National Orchestra under wonderful American conductor Maren Alsop.

Well, I have to take back my remark about this piece lacking fireworks at the end. Now that I remember the timpani playing along with the tune there at the end, there's plenty of racket at the end. Marvelous piece from a 25-year-old composer when he composed it, Samuel Barber, the Symphony No. 1. Marin Alsop conducted that performance with the Royal Scottish National Orchestra. Piece first heard in Rome with the Philharmonic Augusteo Orchestra under Bernardo Molinari, 13th of December, 1936. And you know who was in the audience for that performance? Arturo Toscanini, who asked Barber to create a string orchestra arrangement of the slow movement of his quartet, which Toscanini had also heard. This becomes the famous Adagio for strings. So that performance given in 1936 December, by January of 1937, the Cleveland Orchestra, just a month later, had played it. New York Philharmonic gave its premiere in March of 1937, and that conductor, Radzinski, took it to the Salzburg Festival in 1937 with the Vienna Philharmonic. Marvelous that this new piece by this young composer was heard all over the United States and Europe within less than a year. Reminds me of the success of Shostakovich's first symphony after he composed that one 10 years before, 1926. And that brings us to the conclusion of this 10th week exploring the development of this symphony. Wonderful story. And you know, there are enough symphonies in the can that we haven't gotten to. We'll probably do another 10 shows. I'm not sure if I have energy for that much, but we'll start it, I promise. Meantime, it was great to have you along for this 10th journey into the symphonic form. See you next week.

0: 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Our production assistants are Ella Pinsloop, Eric Opland, Adela Skoronsky, and Weston Williams. Rebecca Neistat is the WFMT production and syndication manager. 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I'm Bill McLaughlin. 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
4: From APM, American Public Media, this is Performance Today. I'm Valerie Kaler. After Texas seceded from the Union in 1861, it became a haven for enslavers fleeing the Union Army's advances. President Lincoln signed the Emancipation Proclamation in January 1863, but many Texans withheld the news of emancipation for as long as they could. 2.5 years after the proclamation, General Gordon Granger arrived with Union troops and delivered this message. The people of Texas are informed that, in accordance with a proclamation from the Executive of the United States, all slaves are free. The date was June 19th. We've got a musical celebration of Juneteenth ahead. Here is a poem by Langston Hughes, set to music in a gentle gospel style by his friend Margaret Bonds, When the Dove Enters In.

Do you have a sinful brother lost outside the fold, wasting his talents in a world so bleak and cold? Then fall on your knees and pray he'll be made whole. Ask the dove to come into his soul. Words by Langston Hughes, set to music by Margaret Bonds. That's called When the Dove Enters In. Bass baritone Devon Tynes and pianist Laura Downs. From APM, American Public Media, this is Performance Today. I'm Valerie Kaler. So glad to be with you on Juneteenth, the 19th of June, a federal holiday to commemorate the end of enslavement in the United States. Let's begin with new music that infuses the sounds of gospel, jazz, and classical music into a celebration of Black American family life. It's called Kinsfolkinum, which means family and friends. Composer Jasmine Barnes envisioned this piece as an extended family gathering, beginning with a Sunday dinner, leading into a funeral celebration of life, and ending with a family cookout. Barnes evokes the sound world of each of those events. It is a stunning and fun piece, and I can't wait to share it with you. Paul Boris Kurtzman is conducting the Aspen Chamber Symphony. Damari McGill plays the flute, Titus Underwood oboe, Anthony McGill playing the clarinet, and Andrew Brady bassoon. Kinsfolkinum by Jasmine Barnes.

Ken's Falconem by Jasmine Barnes, a celebration of the Black family, ending in a movement called The Reunion, meant to evoke the sound world of a Black cookout. We heard Ken's Falconem played by an all-star quartet, Damari McGill flute, Titus Unwood oboe, Anthony McGill clarinet, and Andrew Brady bassoon. They were joined by the Aspen Chamber Symphony, conducted by Paul Boris Kurtzman, a concert at the Aspen Music Festival and School in Aspen, Colorado. Let's stay in the Klein Music Tent for the encore, Total Praise by Richard Smallwood, an arrangement by Jasmine Barnes.

Total Praise by Richard Smallwood. Jasmine Barnes made that arrangement for Wind Quartet. Damari McGill played the flute, Titus Underwood was the oboist, Anthony McGill played clarinet, and Andrew Brady played bassoon. In a moment, magnolia trees, spotless in splendor and sad in their beauty. 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

Here's some music by a great Canadian-American composer who was working during the first half of the 1900s. His name was Robert Nathaniel Dett, D-E-T-T. He preferred to go by R. Nathaniel Dett. His ancestors escaped enslavement in the States and sought freedom in a town just across the Canadian border, near Niagara Falls. And that's where R. Nathaniel Dett was born in 1882. In his early 20s, Dett went to Oberlin, and in 1908, he became the first African-American to graduate from the Oberlin Conservatory. Nathaniel Dett went on to a legendary career, especially as a choral composer and arranger. Let's hear a piece he wrote as a young man about 1912 when he was teaching at Lane College, a historically black college in Jackson, Tennessee. He loved the groves of magnolia trees on the campus. He wrote a poem saying the trees were spotless in splendor and sad in their beauty. And he put those words at the top of a set of short pieces he wrote called Magnolias. Here's the final movement of the Magnolia Suite called The Place Where the Rainbow Ends. Music by composer R. Nathaniel Dett, played by pianist Laura Downs.

The Place Where the Rainbow Ends from the Magnolia Suite. Music written in 1912 by Canadian-American composer R. Nathaniel Dett. He was inspired by the beautiful magnolia trees on the campus of Lane College in Jackson, Tennessee, where he was teaching at the time. We heard it played by pianist Laura Downs off her album Subtle Migration Music. Our celebration of Juneteenth continues in just a moment with music by Carlos Simon. This is Performance Today from APM.

We're about to hear two pieces inspired by visual art, both written by Carlos Simon. He's been composer in residence at the Kennedy Center in Washington since 2021. Historically, the Kennedy Center has not only presented musical and performing arts, but also visual arts, exhibitions, installations, and more. This piece, The Block, was based on a set of paintings by Romare Bearden, depicting a city block in Harlem. A church, a barbershop, a nightclub. Carl Simon said the music, quote, aims to highlight the rich energy and joyous sceneries of Harlem. John Andrea Noseda conducts the National Symphony Orchestra in The Block.

Gian Andrea Noseda led the National Symphony Orchestra in The Block by Carlos Simon, inspired by a half dozen paintings by Romare Bearden depicting a city block in Harlem. Here's another piece by Carlos Simon, also inspired by visual art, more so by the extraordinary man who made that art. Bill Traylor was born into slavery in 1853. When he and his family were emancipated in 1865, Bill Traylor was 12 years old. Although the Confederates had been defeated and the Civil War was over, Traylor's day-to-day life remained much the same. He stayed on as a sharecropper on the same plantation where he'd been enslaved, stayed for 45 years. In his 80s, he began painting, drawing, and sketching. The Smithsonian in Washington, D.C. put together an exhibition of his work under the title Between Worlds. Composer Carlos Simon wrote this piece for solo violin in remembrance of Bill Traylor, a piece also called Between Worlds.

0: Between Worlds, played by violinist Hannah White. That concert, part of the UTC Chamber Music Series at Clemson University in Clemson, South Carolina. Music by American composer Carlos Simon, inspired by the African-American artist Bill Traylor, a man born in 1853 who lived until 1949. So he lived through slavery and into freedom. He lived as a hardscrabble farmer in Alabama and in America's big cities. When the Smithsonian put together an exhibition of works by Bill Traylor, they called it Between Worlds. Simon used that as the title for his violin piece inspired by Bill Traylor. Carlos Simon, Kennedy Center's composer in residence since 2021. Lots of folks asked his opinion on the administrative changes at the Kennedy Center. In his words, "For me, it has always represented the highest ideals of world-class art. The Kennedy Center has always been a supportive platform for my mission as an artist activist, and I will continue to use this platform without compromise." Our technical director here at PT is Craig Thorson. Gene Barron is our technical producer. Our director of media production and operations is Elizabeth Iverson. The senior director of media operations for APM is Josh Kubasta. 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
0: Harlem. You hear the trumpet intone the name of that New York neighborhood right at the beginning of Duke Ellington's tribute of the same name. We'll hear this music somewhere in the middle of the coming hour as we journey through black music in America, from spirituals right up to the present day. From APM American Public Media, this is Performance Today. I'm Valerie Kaler. Today is June 19th, Juneteenth, the longest-running American celebration of the end of enslavement, commemorating the day that news of emancipation finally reached the enslaved people of Texas, June 19th, 1865. Music to honor Juneteenth all this hour. Here is a stunning recording of the spiritual A City Called Heaven, Terrence Blanchard at the piano with the late American baritone Jubilant Sykes.

Wow, what a voice. The late American baritone Jubilant Sykes. The pianist was Terrence Blanchard, and he also made that arrangement of the spiritual A City Called Heaven. Jubilant Sykes was such an expressive and versatile performer. He performed on opera stages around the world and sang with everyone from Julie Andrews to Renee Fleming to Carlos Santana, remembering the life and legacy of Jubilant Sykes. From APM American Public Media, this is Performance Today. I'm Valerie Kaler. Glad to have you along for a Juneteenth celebration of Black music in America. We're about to hear a piece written by an astonishing pianist named Thomas Wiggins. Born into slavery in Georgia in 1849 and blind from birth, he started picking out tunes on the piano when he was 4. Soon he was taking lessons and playing piano about 12 hours a day. Then he started gigging. Eventually he played all up and down the East Coast. Wiggins became famous for his jaw-dropping technique, for his incredible musical ear. His touring made a lot of money, but he never saw any of it. Thomas Wiggins was enslaved by a man named James Bethune. And before slavery was abolished, Bethune had Wiggins declared an indentured servant. So Wiggins' life, his touring schedule, his intellectual property, and his income were all controlled by the Bethune family. Wiggins remained an indentured servant to the Bethune family until his death in 1908. Let's hear some music written by Blind Tom, Thomas Wiggins. He loved to create musical imitations of sounds he heard around him. This is called The Rainstorm.

If you tuned in the middle of that piece of music and you thought it sounded like a storm with rumbling thunder and wind and rain, right you are. Pianist John Davis played a piece called The Rainstorm, written by American pianist and composer Thomas Wiggins. Blind Tom Wiggins was one of the most well-known pianists of his day, quite given to translating the sounds around him into music. His improvisational style, his scene painting, his syncopations all laid the groundwork for the development of jazz, R&B, and ragtime. Scott Joplin, the king of ragtime, became a star thanks to his piano rags, but he also had bigger ideas. He wrote an opera about a brave new emancipated world. He called it Treemonisha. Let's hear the overture to Scott Joplin's opera, Treemonisha. Rick Benjamin leads the Paragon Ragtime Orchestra.

The Paragon Ragtime Orchestra played the overture to Scott Joplin's opera, Tremonisha. He was given a posthumous Pulitzer Prize for that piece in 1976, in recognition of his contributions to American music. In a moment, our Juneteenth journey continues. Next stop, jazz. This is Performance Today from APM.

This hour, we are taking a trip through the history of Black American music. Let's pause in 1950 for a jazzy piece by Duke Ellington. It's called A Tone Parallel to Harlem, a musical picture of a Sunday walk along 7th Avenue in Harlem and all the people you meet along the way. Ellington once told an audience that the piece contained, quote, some of the major ingredients of Harlem, a little sadness, a little gladness, and a lot of very handsome people. Joanne Folletta conducts the Buffalo Philharmonic in A Tone Parallel to Harlem by Duke Ellington. And listen for the trumpet at the very beginning. It tells you right where you are.

Duke Ellington wrote that music in 1950. He said it was a Sunday morning tour of the Harlem neighborhood of New York City and all the people you see and meet and greet along the way. A tone parallel to Harlem by Duke Ellington. Luther Henderson made that orchestration, and we heard the Buffalo Philharmonic led by Joanne Folletta. Now let's hear a piece by a woman who spent her childhood in Harlem and was mentored as an adult by Duke Ellington. But Ellington wasn't just her mentor, he was her fan, too. Pianist and composer Hazel Scott. By 1945, Hazel Scott was famous, earning the equivalent of $1 million in today's currency per year. In the 1950s, Scott became the first black person to host a television show. That gig was short-lived due to her commitment to fighting against segregation in her audiences and speaking out against the Red Scare. Her career took a massive hit in the U.S. Hazel Scott wrote this music in 1955, shortly before she moved to Paris. It's called Peace of Mind. Here it is, played by pianist Laura Downs.

Louis Armstrong, forever associated with What a Wonderful World. But the song wasn't written for him. Bob Thiele and George David Weiss had Tony Bennett in mind, but he turned it down, so Armstrong got to make it famous. We heard What a Wonderful World from a concert at the Manhattan School of Music in New York. Daniel Epstein at the piano, Xiao Wang played violin, and Ben Larson was the cellist. Before that, pianist Laura Downs played Peace of Mind by Hazel Scott. In a moment, last stop, 21st century.

Our Juneteenth journey through the lineage of Black American music has reached the present day, with a look back 100 years to a movement whose reverberations are still being felt, the Harlem Renaissance. It was a great flourishing of Black American arts and culture and scholarship in and around Harlem in the first few decades of the 20th century. Here's a 21st century setting of a poem called My People, written by one of the great poets of the Harlem Renaissance, Langston Hughes. Joelle Thompson made this setting, recorded by tenor Lawrence Brownlee and pianist Kevin J. Miller.

people. We heard tenor Lawrence Brownlee and pianist Kevin J. Miller perform Joelle Thompson's setting of My People by Langston Hughes. We've got time for one more highlight on this Juneteenth, 2026, a piece from pianist-composer Courtney Bryan. She draws inspiration from the worlds of jazz, classical, and sacred music while amplifying the traditions of Black America. Here's something from Courtney Bryan's gospel-influenced album, This Little Light of Mine, a piece called Eternal Rest, with the composer at the piano.

dream singers, storytellers, dancers, loud laughers in the hands of fate, my people. Just a few lines from Langston Hughes' poem, My

0: Composer and pianist Courtney Bryan playing her reflection on the sacred rituals and tender feelings associated with the passing of loved ones. Eternal rest. So glad you could be here to share in today's musical offerings in honor of Juneteenth, commemorating the day in 1865 when news of emancipation finally reached the enslaved people in Texas, more than 2 years after the Emancipation Proclamation. Our staff here at PT is senior producer Catherine Slusher, producers Megan Oglesby and Kathleen Bradbury, associate producer John Goman, music logger David Kemp. Our classical digital producer is Inez Guanches. 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As companies navigate global supply chain challenges, GEP works to help business optimize value and reduce risk through procurement and supply chain strategy consulting, services, and its AI-native platform, GEP Quantum Intelligence. I'm Valerie Kaler. 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

This was a kind of gateway piece for me when I was a kid, exploring classical music. And in fact, it's called the Classical Symphony. Its composer, Sergei Prokofiev, put the nickname on his Symphony No. 1. Was it inspired by the work of Haydn and Mozart? Or was he paying tribute in a tongue-in-cheek sort of way? I'm Mindy Rattner. Thomas Sundergaard conducts the Royal Scottish National Orchestra in Prokofiev's music this hour.

0: German Dances by William Braid, a brass ensemble joined by trumpeter Ludwig Güttler. It's always nice to have your company for classical music. I'm Mindy Ratner. Together we will observe Juneteenth with music by Erlen Wallen and R. Nathaniel Dett. And we have some music by a bored kid. Doesn't sound all that interesting, does it? Well, it is music that Gioachino Rossini wrote for One on a Part string quartet. The Vienna Berlin Ensemble plays for us later in the hour.
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2: My name is Thomas Sondergaard. I'm the music director of the Minnesota Orchestra. I'm just so incredibly grateful that so many people have shown me that they accept me, and I'm so grateful that none so far have shown me the opposite. And I know that I'm very, very lucky about that. My mother and my family have always been so incredibly supportive. It's so wonderful. When I am proud of who I am and I say it very clear, then it's so much easier for a young girl, for a young man, to identify themselves and to find out and to give themselves a little bit of a space to find out if they maybe is in love with someone that is not expected from back home or something like that. This fight, if we can call it that, I think we can, is not only for any certain age. I really think it's very important to grab the parents and to the grown-up people and for them to also act differently and try to embrace the young people with different ways of talking about who your partner will be. Because there's a lot of expectation in the way that we phrase these questions to our kids. In Danish, we actually have a word. It can be either male or female. Kæreste, your loved ones. It's really nice.
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0: And we get to hear Thomas Sondergaard on the podium with the Royal Scottish National Orchestra. Together they recorded the Symphony No. 1, the Classical Symphony by Prokofiev.

the Symphony No. 1, the Classical Symphony by Sergei Prokofiev. Thomas Sondergaard conducted the Royal Scottish National Orchestra, one of the ensembles for which he is music director, and they have a gig at the Royal Albert Hall as part of the BBC Proms on Monday, August 3rd. They'll open their season in mid-September. Thomas Sondergaard is also artistic director of the Minnesota Orchestra, and their season opener is on September 25th.

Erilyn Wallen is a British composer born in Belize. She was appointed Master of the King's Music in 2024 by King Charles III. This is a piece she wrote the Choir of King's College, Cambridge, perform for us.

the choir of King's College, Cambridge, led by organist Stephen Cleobury. That was Peace on Earth by Erilyn Wallen as we observe Juneteenth. And we have music by R. Nathaniel Dett, a black composer born on the Canadian side of Niagara Falls. Clipper Erickson has recorded much of his music, including this suite called Cinnamon Grove.

Pianist Clipper Erickson has, I think, recorded all of the music of Nathaniel Dett. That was a suite called Cinnamon Grove. Want to hear some music by a bored adolescent? Probably not, but don't go away. You might be surprised.

They started out as a set of six string sonatas for four players, written by a 12-year-old Gioachino Rossini. This is the string sonata number six.

kind of like saying ta-da at the end. The Quartet Number 6 by Rossini, music for strings played by the Winds of the Vienna Berlin Ensemble.

0: An evening of jazz can be just what the doctor ordered. 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